0: and what are we fighting for? Often the struggle is diminished and demonized as the antagonistic side, right? As the side that is bringing violence. But that is not our understanding of struggle. What we understand is to end violence, we need to fight back. And we need to defeat the imperialists. We need to defend ourselves, defend our hospitals, defend our schools, speak the truth, defend our media. And I'm proud to be of a people, the people of Gaza, the people of Palestine, who demonstrate that to the whole world. And that is something that I honor, as I honor May Day as well. When we talk about May Day, we're talking about welfare. We're talking about free healthcare. We're talking about free education. That is our side, and there's no equivocation about it. What is the other side, though? And what kind of world do they offer to us? The Trumps, the fascists, those who are celebrating Ben Roberts, celebrating war criminals who are trying to evade even the slightest bit of accountability. And it's not that John Howard will be held accountable for war crimes. It's not like the United States and the United Kingdom will be held accountable for any of the devastation, the millions of lives, the blood on their hands. And yet even the prosecution of one soldier can ignite so much fragility and so much claim to innocence from the side of the warmongers. So we know who we are, though we stand for struggle, and there's no equivocation about it, though we stand for resistance, we are the side of life. We are the side of hope. We are the side that will build a future on that premise. So here's to that, and free, free Palestine.
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0: Freedom to all oppressed people, freedom to all workers exploited and whose wages are stolen. Freedom to the indigenous peoples of this land. Thank you.
2: I'd like to welcome to the stage. It's Jonathan Sherlock from Solidarity and from the Teachers for Palestine and a union militant. Welcome.
3: The same system raining death on Iran, Lebanon, and Palestine is the system driving up fuel and food prices all over the world for workers and pushing the global south towards famine. That's why we need to fight to break Labor's support for US imperialism. We demand to break the US alliance, cancel the AUKUS agreement and close Pine Gap and any other US bases on Australian soil. But we also need to bring the fight into our unions and workplaces to take on the main enemy, Australia's homegrown capitalism. Taking the fight to Albanese also means taking up the fight to the Victorian ALP government. Australia's support for Israel goes hand in hand with their imperialist strategy of being a reliable ally to the USA so that Australia can rely on the backing of the USA in its own projection of power, particularly into the Pacific. This motivates the Victorian government to repress school staff who bring Palestine into the classroom and into our workplaces. The Victorian government is responsible for suspending students, giving directives to stand down staff, removing kafirs and telling teachers not to talk about Palestine to students, which, by the way, is a ridiculous demand, especially when the Victorian curriculum explicitly contains politics as part of the humanities. And perhaps more importantly, Palestinian students and staff are in our schools and their families are in Gaza and the West Bank, and they need our support in our workplaces not to be silenced. Soon after 7th October 2023 and the Al-Aqsa flood, school staff who support Palestine got together to form

0: teachers and school staff for Palestine. And I want to emphasize, we are no heroes, we were terrified. We were wondering about the pressure the government would put on us to not speak out, that we would be slammed for shoving our political views down students' throats. So we had to be clear, we needed to be a union group, members of the Australian Education Union or the Independent Education Union. This meant we sought union protection for speaking out, and also that we would commit to talking to fellow union members, building our movement, because there is safety in numbers and power in our union movement. We found many sympathetic fellow AAU members and started passing motions in workplaces and at regional meetings, where members and delegates from across workplaces come together to network. We talked to the AAU leadership about the AAU explicitly supporting Palestine. Initially, the AAU leadership resisted our calls, protesting that they were getting heat from both sides, by which we took to mean that the ALP was pressuring them because the AAU leadership are all ALP members. But the weekly rallies, the grassroots workplace motions and discussions with colleagues built a habit of activism among a small core group of activists. We got used to arguing about the connection between the genocide in Palestine and our local communities, from our Palestinian students and staff who are directly affected, through to Australia building a war budget through cuts to essential services. After building a grassroots movement in this way, we were determined to take a resolution to Branch Conference, the sovereign body of the Australian Education Union. We carried the day on the conference floor, and the official AAU position became support of Palestine and against the genocide. AAU staff told activists that it was a breath of fresh air, bringing debate confidently and in a comradely manner into the heart of the union, giving our conference life again. This in turn gave more protection for activists to speak out and had the almost immediate effect of getting the Department of Education to withdraw its objection to school staff wearing keffiyehs in solidarity with Palestine. This means when we started campaigning for a new agreement recently, there were many activists who were networked and ready to campaign to strike. The last agreement was put to a vote with no industrial action at all. It was a disaster, with thousands of AAU members resigning. But members have now joined the AAU again in record numbers since the strike was announced. In fact, it has been the largest growth by the AAU in its history, and perhaps of any union in Australia's history. Teachers who started as activists for Palestine are now campaigning for a better agreement and for a better education system in this state. Now, we need to be clear about something. The 35% pay rise we are asking for over 3 years is not an ambit claim. This is a wage claim that we see as a minimum to make up for the heavy losses of pay in real terms over the last agreement. The Labor government has decided to play dirty, announcing an offer of 28% over 4 years via a leak from the minister's office. This was designed to make teachers look ungrateful to the Victorian public. They got the Herald Sun headlines they wanted, but no one else is listening. While pay is centrally important to our new agreement, it is also about reforming Victorian education so that we have conditions where teachers are not burning out. We need smaller class sizes, more planning time, paid lunch breaks for our support staff. Instead, the Victorian government is pushing a workload index scheme that is complex and not transparent, while spending money on getting arms and submarine programs into school to prep schools students for serving in the military. Sorry, this fight for a pay rise that makes real gains against inflation is taking place in the context of rising oil and fuel prices, that is in turn raising the prices of everything. This has been caused by the closure of the Strait of Hormuz by the USA's attack on Iran, which Australia backs through the provision of a spy plane and intelligence via Pine Gap. So in fighting the Victorian government, working hand in hand with the Australian government, we have to take on the imperialism inherent in Australian capitalism. Every fight is now connected to the fight against Australian imperialism. The school staff fight for a pay rise, for proper funding for our schools. Connected. The fight for a properly funded NDIS that serves human need, not corporate greed. Connected. The fight for aged care places, for domestic violence services, for hospital and public health. All connected. They are all connected to the fight against spending billions of dollars on weapons so that a few rich capitalists can protect their power. At the end of the day, as teachers and school staff on strike, we are not just demanding pay and conditions, we are asking the question of what our education system should really look like. Should it remain a place where our most vulnerable students are placed on a school-to-prison pipeline? Should it be a place where Palestinian voices are repressed while imperialist voices are amplified? We believe it is one where we get the time to spend with our students, treating them with respect and patience, which we then get in return, and that we have the planning time to think strategically about how best to teach them. The US empire is in decline. As workers, we can build in our workplace a struggle for a new society. We have a world to win. Thank you.
1: Going to introduce Izzy from Lasnet to say a few words.
2: Hello, everyone. My name is Isidro. I am part of the Latin American Solidarity Network. I'm here standing in global solidarity because I'm not from here, I'm not from there, and we're all a little bit from everywhere at all. We're all a little bit from everywhere and not and from nowhere at all. Our struggle is common across borders. And like Comrade Abbas just said, the Greater Israel Project is expanding on its borders. Right now, it's affecting also my people in South America, in Chile, in Ecuador, in Argentina. They are jailing indigenous leaders without a fair trial. The leader of the Pueblo Quitucara was recently arrested just 3 weeks ago with no crime, no conviction. They just disappeared him. It would be a dishonor to not mention my country, Ecuador. Right now, Ecuador has been affected by the Zionist lobby as well. Our president is a gringo. Our president of the assembly is training the IDF. Our Minister of Foreign Relations is dual citizen Israeli, and our President of the Defense Forces is also dual citizen Israeli. They are dispossessing all the people in the Amazon and in the Andes, ancestral communes that have existed before we even had a name for something like communism. They are trying to take away not only the natural resources, but the spirit of the land. That's why I make a call to all the collectives present to align with the indigenous struggle. Because although most leftists are atheists or don't believe in a higher power, we are here welcome to this country. This country, in one way or another, has embraced us. That's why Aboriginal leaders, the first thing they do is a welcome to country. You've all been welcome here to fight for this country. In my country, we call nature Pachamama, Mother Nature. And I tell you, your mother is calling. It's being pillaged and raped by the global capital elite, and we cannot let that happen. If you are here standing, you know what you need to do. You know what your beliefs are, and you know you're not alone. In the coming years, the war against the people will get more violent because poverty is violence. We see this war with every hiking price of groceries and fuel. Even those who call themselves privileged are suffering, for this war is against everyone. In my country, we call everyone, we say that everyone is a neighbor because we're all neighbors. Some are close to us, some others are far away. But meet your neighbors. Talk to them, ask if they need help. You never know what they are going through. You never know what a willing eye or a willing ear can change the life of someone. And we need to stand with each other. Together we stand, divided we fall. I'm just gonna end this with a chant, first in English, then in Spanish. The people united will never be defeated. The people united will never be defeated. El pueblo unido jamás será vencido. El pueblo unido jamás será vencido. Hasta la victoria siempre. Until victory forever.
3: Victory forever.
4: Absolutely.
3: What a great speech.
4: Beautiful. A rousing, rousing speech.
3: Yeah, yeah. That was May Day celebrations yesterday outside State Library.
4: Couple of events for tomorrow. Obviously, the May Day...
3: At Victoria Trades Hall outside. They do it every year, the first Sunday of May. Starts at 12:30 with speeches at 1. Rally march through the streets at 2 and back again at 3 for more speeches. There will be a 3CR outside broadcast. Between and, 2 and 4.
4: And later that day at the MUA Auditorium, 46 to 54 Island Street, West Melbourne, there'll be a concert for Timor-Leste, 3:30 to 7:30 p.m. The union, the MUA and Union Aid Abroad, AFIDA, will be proudly presenting an afternoon full of music, food and fundraising. There'll be music curated by Paulie Stewart of the Painters and Dockers, so get down to that. And then later in the week... on Tuesday at 10 a.m., you can join the mass strike with the ASU.
3: Oh, yeah.
4: Out front of Trades Hall.
3: Council workers.
4: Yeah, support Melbourne Metropolitan Council workers from 10 a.m. with an 11 a.m. march to Parliament. And Annie, what song are we going out with today?
3: A Perfect Day, Lou Reed. Coming up next, Asia Pacific Currents.
5: Just a perfect day. Drink sangria in the park. And then later

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3: 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I'm Giselle Hannah and I'm taking you through to 9:30 this morning. 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We're on Substack and Facebook. Look us up on those social media platforms. In the second part of the show, I will be speaking with David Ball, who is a DepSec, Deputy Secretary of the MUA Victoria branch. They are hosting a fundraiser tomorrow evening or tomorrow afternoon at the MUA rooms over there in West Melbourne. And they're hosting that fundraiser for a feeder and in solidarity with comrades in East Timor. So we'll be talking to them about basically what solidarity work the MUA has been doing with East Timor and why you should get along to that fundraiser tomorrow at 3:30. But first up, news from around the region, and we're going to look at May Day right across the world. And of course, happy May Day to everybody. And I know that Annie and Tobiah announced it on their show just as they were closing out. And thank you to the folks of Solidarity Breakfast for another wonderful show. But tomorrow in Melbourne, over at Trades Hall, there is a May Day rally at 1 o'clock. So make sure you get there. In the lead up to May Day on Friday, several global unions issued statements assessing the year that was and plans for the year ahead. Public Services International described May Day as a vivid reminder that working class politics is not a spectator sport, and workers need to be in the fight as they have never won by watching. In reference to the Asia Pacific, PSI highlighted how ongoing violence in the Middle East has spread suffering across the region, making workers aware of how one fight can affect them all. Uni Global Union also brought attention to the conflict in the Middle East and how the suffering of people in Palestine, Lebanon, Iran and elsewhere was compounded by the economic recklessness of those waging these wars. The Iran Labour Confederation issued a statement bringing attention to the myriad pressures facing Iranian workers, who are simultaneously confronted with economic exploitation, poverty, political repression, war, and military attacks on industrial and productive infrastructure. And on Thursday, workers at an Abaca pulp mill in the southern Philippines have ended a 52-day strike after securing a wage increase and other benefits. The Newtek Pulp Workers Union Federation of Democratic Labor Organizations stated that the mill's management had granted a $20 a month wage increase for rank-and-file workers, which, while lower than their original demand, is higher than the minimum wage in the Mindanao region. Nevertheless, the rank-and-file employees welcomed the decision of management to grant their request on their work schedule, which they had been fighting for since 2014. Workers will now have 2 days off after 6 working days, and the union stated that this was the primary reason why the workers agreed to end the strike. Other benefits, such as a signing-on bonus and back pay, were also won in this industrial action. 66 rank-and-file workers launched the work stoppage on the 6th of March after a deadlock in their negotiations. And the Cargo Truckers Solidarity Division of the Korean Public Service and Transport Workers Union under the Korean Confederation of Trade Unions announced a victory on Wednesday after reaching a tentative agreement with logistics subsidiary of BGF Retail, one of South Korea's main brokers for convenience stores. At the beginning of the month, Cargo Truckers Solidarity launched a strike and blockaded logistics centres until the demand for an increase in transport fees and more days off was met. The company's attempt at employing scab labour escalated on Monday last week after a scab truck drove into a union picket at a logistics centre in the southern city of Jinju, killing one striking worker and injuring two others. 2 days later, the company entered negotiations which resulted in this week's agreement. The union confirmed that they'd won a 7% increase in transport fees for workers and days off will be expanded to include one additional day per quarter in addition to the existing weekly system. And following on from a story we brought you last week, 15 women trade union leaders from the Confederation of Public Service Employees Union in Turkey were acquitted on Monday in Ankara, bringing to an end a 14-year trial targeting their legitimate trade union activities. Representatives from the European Public Services Union and PSI were in attendance to hear the court throw out all charges against the women. The case stemmed from the women's involvement in the Confederation of Public Service Employees Union, which is abbreviated to KESK. So the case stemmed from the women's involvement in KESK's Women's Assembly, an autonomous structure advocating for gender equality and workers' rights. The indictment had relied on internal union meetings and activities as evidence, which they successfully argued was a breach of international labour standards on freedom of association. The case was part of a broader context of judicial persecution of KESK representatives with the aim of criminalising trade union activity. KESK issued a statement saying that just as the KESK women did not give in to the attacks for 14 years, they will continue to fight despite intimidation. And the International Federation of Journalists and its affiliate, the Maldives Journalists Association, issued a condemnation against the Maldivian government this week after police raided the offices of online news outlet Adadu in Mali on Monday, resulting in a 3-month travel ban on the CEO and managing editor. The raid was in relation to the release last month of Aisha, a documentary that featured a former employee of the president's office who alleged that President Mohamed Maizu had sexually manipulated and harassed her. The police acted on a warrant issued on charges of kasf, which is the false accusation of adultery in Islamic law. The raid occurred on the same day that an Adadu journalist raised the documentary at the president's press conference. The MJA said the government's actions were particularly alarming since the Media Control Commission reported it did not initiate any investigation, meaning that the police raid was not backed by any authority with the power to regulate and investigate the media. And our final story today is from Pakistan, where trade unions, labour support organisations and civil society groups in Karachi voiced serious concerns on Tuesday over irregularities in the Workers' Welfare Board, SIND, and warned of attempts to render its newly constituted board dysfunctional. Nearly a dozen union organisations signed a press release stating that multiple petitions had been filed against the recently created board, including a move aimed at restricting workers' representatives. The unions are demanding court interventions to safeguard workers' rights from these measures. The main issue, however, was corruption and clear indications from the board that they had no intention of following up on the misappropriation of funds by their predecessors. The unions highlighted several examples, including budgeted programs that never eventuated, as well as the funding of a health scheme for board members that was not part of the budget. The organisations demanded immediate intervention by the SIND government and full accountability of those involved in alleged corruption and misuse of authority. It's 10 minutes past 9 o'clock here on Community Radio 3CR. I'm going to go do some community announcements and then our feature interview for the morning.
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3: You are listening to Asia Pacific Currents here on Community Radio 3CR. It's 12 minutes past 9 o'clock. I'm Giselle Hannah, taking you through to 9:30 this morning. My next guest is David Ball, the Deputy Secretary of the MUA Victoria Branch. And those folks at the MUA are hosting a fundraiser for a feeder on Sunday night for East Timor. Welcome to the program, David. How are you this morning?
9: Yeah, I'm really well, thank you, Giselle, and really excited about our fundraiser tomorrow.
3: Well, the Victorian branch of the MUA has obviously had a long-standing commitment to this particular project and to a feeder. Talk to me a little bit about international solidarity in general and the MUA's commitment.
9: Yeah, well, our members obviously work on ships and we work with international seafarers all the time, so we've always had a strong position around internationalism, and a lot of our disputes have been won. Even the 1998 Patrick's dispute was won through international solidarity. So we understand the importance of internationalism, and of course, you know, workers everywhere who are impacted by bad bosses and bad working conditions need to be supported. And you know, we do pretty good here in Australia, so it's great to support people with lesser disadvantaged.
3: Tomorrow's fundraiser is partly about bringing two Timorese women over from Timor who are domestic workers. Tell me a little bit about this particular struggle of these women and their union.
9: Yeah, so the Secretary of the Domestic Workers Union, which is called STDTL, Maria Dos Santos, is coming to the event there. She represents domestic workers. It's a pretty hard gig there in Timor-Leste, where most of the working relationships are informal. So they need a lot of support, and they usually live in the houses where they're working. But that's a union that's been helped set up through Union Aid Abroad, a feeder, and that's where the funds are going from tomorrow's fundraiser.
3: Excellent. And then tell me a little bit more broadly about the MUA's connection with Timor, and particularly since their liberation in and their struggle for liberation in 2000.
9: Yeah, so last year we sent a group of young union activists over to Timor-Leste to work with SMETL, which is Maritime Workers, Maritime and Transport Union for Timor-Leste. We're working with their organisers to help them around safety and building strength and solidarity within their workers. We've been having a long relationship with Timor-Leste.
3: Yeah, amazing. The gig that you're putting on for tomorrow night, it's not the first one of these. You guys have a long history of organising these fundraisers. Tell me how they've gone in the past.
9: Yeah, well, last year we had a really good one with the Painters and Dockers performing. We've got Paulie Stewart again there this year. He's curating the music. We've got five bands. It was a real good turnout last year. We're hoping again this year. As I said, we've got five bands, including Red Envy, Elijah Augustine, Damio Alfonso, the Delveens, and the Dilly All Stars. So, yeah, get along and support a great cause.
3: Excellent. Well, let's give out the details for tomorrow night so people can actually get along.
9: Okay, it's starts at 3:30 at the MUA Auditorium at 46 to 54 Island Street. You'll be able to get tickets at the door. It goes to about 7:30. The East Timor community are providing the food and the MUA are providing the booze. So get along. It's $100 a ticket.
3: Amazing. Hey, David, thank you so much for your time on the show this morning. Was there anything you wanted to add?
9: Only that if you're not a member of Union Aid Abroad, AFIDA, join tomorrow. They do great work with internationalism and get along to the event.
3: Excellent. Thank you so much.
9: Good on you. Cheers, Giselle.
3: That was David Ball, Deputy Secretary of the MUA Victoria Branch. Make sure you do get along to that fundraiser tomorrow night, 3:30 at the MUA, 46 Island Street, West Melbourne. Tickets are available at the door. I'm going to go to a track now. This is Carrick Fergus, sung here by Paddy Riley.

Well, that does bring us to the end of another episode of Asia Pacific Currents here on Community Radio 3CR. I'm Giselle Hannah. Thanks for tuning in. Stay tuned to 3CR for the rest of the weekend. Of course, Palestine Remembered is coming up next. There are a couple of events you need to get to this weekend, including the May Day rally tomorrow, 1 o'clock at Trades Hall. Get there a bit earlier, 11:30, for the stalls and the music and all of that kind of thing. And don't forget the fundraiser for East Timor Community Aid Abroad of FIDA tomorrow, 3:30 at the MUA. Thanks for tuning in. We'll be back next Saturday with more news and current affairs from the Asia Pacific region. As I said, stay tuned for Palestine Remembered, which is coming up next. But I'm going to go out with another song. This is Michael Jackson with They Don't Really Care About Us.

0: صباح الخير. 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
2: Welcome to Palestine Remembered, everybody. My name is Jessica Morrison, and I am super humbled to be presenting today's show. I am filling in for Yusuf Al-Rimawi for a super exciting reason, because this week Yusuf became a father. So mabruk to Yusuf and his wife, and we look forward to meeting this precious new life that you both have brought into the world. Today I am interviewing Joyce Al-Juni, who is currently visiting Australia. Joyce is a Palestinian American and the leader of a huge Quaker organization in the US, the American Friends Service Committee, otherwise known as AFSC. And they say AFSC works for a just, peaceful and sustainable world free of violence, inequality and oppression. We join with people and partners worldwide to meet urgent community needs, challenge injustice and build peace. And I think that's something we can all get on board with and look forward to hearing more about that. AFSC has been a huge part of Palestinian solidarity for many years, both in Palestine and in the USA, and we'll talk about this soon. But first, let's meet Joyce. So Joyce, welcome to Australia and 3CR, the home of Radical Radio.
3: Thank you. Thank you, Jesse and Jessica, and thanks for having me.
2: Wonderful to have you. Well, first, tell us about your family, Joyce, and where are they originally from in Palestine?
3: Well, my family is originally, my mom is originally from Jerusalem. She was born and raised in the old city of Jerusalem. And my father's family are from Ramallah. And I was born and raised in Jerusalem and raised in Ramallah for most of my life. So that's where they're from.
2: Yes. And were they there before the Nakba as well?
3: Yes, they've been there for centuries, you know. And my mom's father, my grandfather, was killed in 1947. Mm. He was killed by a Zionist militia bomb that took his life. Oh. My grandmother then had five children, and my mom was 9 years old, and so my grandmother was a single mom, and she had to leave the old city, and they were displaced during the Nakba at least seven or eight times, moving from one shelter to the next, from one school to the next, so until they settled a year or so later into a home. So that's sort of the story. Like, it's, for me, it started with the killing of my grandfather.
2: Mm. Horrific, horrific. And your family are Quakers?
3: Yes, my family are Quakers. I'm third generation Quaker. My grandmother was a Greek Orthodox who lived in Ramallah, and she befriended a lot of the American Quakers who came to teach at the Ramallah Friends School, and that's a Quaker school that was established in 1869 by Quakers in Ramallah. And she befriended the Quakers and was convinced of the faith. And so she raised my father a Quaker, and hence my history with Quakerism.
2: Wow, profound, Joyce. And can you share us a story about growing up in occupied Palestine?
3: My gosh, it's hard to pick a story, Jessica, because it's, you know, I talk about the Nakba, and I feel like the Nakba continues. You know, we had the Nakba of 1948, but I feel like my whole entire life was tarnished by ethnic cleansing and apartheid and military occupation. And it's like the it's I think for people, when they hear the word occupation, they don't really get a sense of what that means. But that day to day, like the shooting of my best friend in high school by Israeli IDF soldiers, you know, myself being the target so many times, you know, and I can go on and on, but it's like it was a childhood of humiliation and oppression and subjugation. And then I, you know, got married in Ramallah, and I raised my children there. And then, you know, the stories of what they went through as children, and through the first, the second Intifada, and during the bombardments on our city. And you know, my son's night terrors, for example, he was 10, and he would wake up every night screaming top of his lungs with night terrors, and he would wake up like 5, 6, 7 times a night, and he shared the bedroom with his brothers, and we would not sleep for nights and nights on end. And so, because you know, he would wake up and see the big tanks in front of his window, and you know, pointing at his window, and so of course, you know, of course that traumatized him. And so, I mean, I don't have too much time on this call, but you know, the story of living under military of under Israeli military of occupation is, you know, you can write many books on that, and because it is one of many traumatic stories for us.
2: Such a brutal, grinding reality that has, as you say, the Nakba wasn't one event. The Nakba is an ongoing, horrific catastrophe.
3: And I want to say that, you know, we have also been the privileged. We were born in Palestine, but we were also born with US citizenship, which allowed us, you know, to travel. But and we weren't living in the refugee camps. We weren't under the threat of the settlers, you know, at least not as directly as the villagers who lived in the rural areas. And so you know, I think that I, you know, my house was not demolished, you know, my but at the same time, you know, I don't think there is one Palestinian you could meet in Palestine who has lived through occupation that you know, left not traumatized. And so I think that's the reality. It's
2: Thanks,
3: the
2: Joyce, for
3: collective
2: sharing.
3: punishment, you know, the collective punishment of everybody. It's they don't spare anybody.
2: And the collective trauma of it, the collective horrific trauma. Joyce, maybe if we can turn to the Quaker story, American Friends Service Committee. You just mentioned the refugee camps. I believe that AFSC was involved in running some of those refugee camps at the start of the Nakba. How did that happen?
3: Well, AFSC was a major humanitarian aid organization during World War II. We were in Europe aiding with the relief work there. We were also recognized by the Nobel Peace Committee. They awarded us and British Quakers the Nobel Peace Prize in 1947 on behalf of Quakers worldwide. And I think the UN was just getting established, and they asked us, because they didn't have the apparatus, you know, they asked us to go to Gaza to set up the refugee camps in Gaza. So we were there along with the International Red Cross, but there were very few, unlike today, where there are, you know, many international organizations who have, you know, been created to support relief efforts. Back then, there weren't too many, and we were a main one there. And we set up the camp infrastructure, provided aid and schooling for children, kindergartens, medical assistance, etc. during the Nakba. And so that's how we ended up there. And we've been there since then, you know, and that's maybe the
2: Wow.
3: sad story.
2: Yeah.
3: And you know, yeah, go ahead.
2: Oh, it's just like, why did AFSC stop running the camps? We all know that UNRWA now oversees the camps. How did that happen?
3: Yeah, well, UNRWA was created, and they asked us to, and so that's how we ended up there, and we've been there since then, you know, and that's maybe the
2: Wow.
3: sad story.
2: Yeah.
3: And you know, yeah, go ahead.
2: Oh, it's just like, why did AFSC stop running the camps? We all know that UNRWA now oversees the camps. How did that happen?
3: Yeah, well, UNRWA.

0: their effort of transforming the camps into permanent structures for the Palestinian refugees who were expelled and from their homes. And at that time, my predecessor, Clarence Pickett, said, "No, we will not do that because AFSC stood against the principle of resettling the Palestinian refugees because they believe that they have every right to return to the homes that they were expelled from in Palestine." And so we therefore decided to sever that tie with the UN and handed down the operation to them. But we remained there and we did our own humanitarian assistance. And as I said, it took different iterations, decade after decade after decade, until today, where we are there and our staff are there. And since the beginning of the genocide, we have been providing humanitarian aid in every way we can to the people in Gaza.
1: Wow. 75 years of standing up for the right of return.
0: Yeah, that's right.
1: Yeah. And what sort of organizations, I assume you have partners in Palestine, what sort of organizations do you work with there?
0: Well, we believe in working with civil society, especially in Gaza, where during the last 2.5 years during the genocide, these organizations, civil society organizations, have been nearly obliterated. We have our office in Gaza was bombed during the first few days of the genocide, and so were the civil society organizations in Gaza, where it became each individual fending for themselves and for their families, and of course running a nonprofit wasn't a priority anymore. So what we felt our job in Gaza is in coupled with providing the life-saving aid in terms of food and hygiene kits and water, etc., that our job is also to lift up and reinforce those civil society organizations. And so there are many of them that we work with in Gaza to ensure that they revitalize and their their and reestablish themselves in Gaza to serve their people. And so that's how we operate. We also operate in Ramallah. We work on a youth program there. We've been implementing this youth program with other nonprofits and other civil society organizations around countering the fragmentation of youth in the region, youth in Gaza, Jerusalem, the West Bank, the Palestinian refugees in Jordan, in Lebanon, inside the Green Line. As you know, occupation has intentionally fragmented the Palestinian people. And what AFSC does is we support the initiatives to continue to build those synergies so identity is not lost and is fermented.
1: Yeah, pushing back against divide and conquer.
0: Yeah.
1: Yeah. We're about halfway through our conversation. For those who've just joined us, we're speaking to Joyce, who's the lead at the American Friends Service Committee, known as AFSC, huge Quaker organisation in the US. And Joyce has been visiting Australia, and so we're super grateful to be speaking with her now. Joyce, I'm wondering if we can pivot to advocacy in the USA that AFSC has been involved in, because I know that AFSC does lots of passionate, staunch advocacy stuff. Can you tell us a bit about how AFSC has been part of the movement for Palestinian rights in the US?
0: Yeah, absolutely. I think, AFSC is an American organization. We work globally. We work in 17 countries around the world. So we are a global organization, but we are based in the US and registered there. So we feel like we have

0: a responsibility to hold our government accountable. And of course, as a Quaker organization, we also need to be rooted in our Quaker values of nonviolence and standing by our principles of integrity, of community, of stewardship, and equality. Quakers believe that there's that of God, or there's that of goodness, and or there's that of divine, that of the divine in everyone. And so this no exceptions is very, very critical to us. And it sometimes meant that we had to face a lot of backlash from several groups who feel that we've been taking one side over the other. But for us, when you do peace work, you also have to do justice work. And when you do justice work, you have to take sides, and you have to side by those who are oppressed. During the Biden administration, you know, we worked a lot to call for a ceasefire and to call for a embargo on weapons to Israel, etc. I personally made many visits to the White House then and spoke to advisors, etc., trying to make the case. Unfortunately, while we saw a lot of movement then within the public, we didn't see that same movement within our policymakers. Yes, several of them finally did call for a ceasefire, but it took some time. At the same time, weapons were still being sent to Israel, and so there's that of that complicity of our own government. You know, the U.S. has its own laws that prohibit the sending of aid to any foreign government if it knowingly knows that the aid is being used in a way that is in breach of international humanitarian law, which was the case, right, for
1: Yeah, well, there's plenty
0: the
1: of
0: weapons.
1: evidence about how that's happening
0: Yes,
1: in Gaza now and the West Bank.
0: exactly. Yeah, yet you know, that Leahy law and other laws were ignored completely, and not to also forget international law. And so we kept at it. You know, we kept at it, calling for our government to take a stand, working with Congress, with representatives, with senators, trying to make them see the other side you know, push for accountability. I think that, you know, we have seen a shift, and that's not just because of our work, of course. There's a multitude of amazing advocacy organization that we work with in coalition, and we're happy to see some shifts, and you know, take some time. But I wanted to also maybe mention a few things, Jessica, on what we actually do in practically. AFSC has been leading the work with the BDS movement on divestment. We have been, our staff are the ones who are doing a lot of the research on the corporations who are complicit in and they are profiting from those oppressive systems. We issue a lot of reports. If listeners can go to afsc.org slash divest, I believe that's the website, then you can see the amazing work that our staff carries out, not just research, but also the advocacy with others. There have been so many wins lately from Microsoft basically blocking the Israeli military from using its software. To Washington State completely divesting. We take the lead on several campaigns, be it Chevron or Palantir. So a lot of corporations that are our target for divestment. And so I Again, this work has been tremendous, and it happens
1: So
0: through
1: important. I just want to give a quick shout out to the Australia Palestine Advocacy Network, who this week has started shining a light on the Australia Future Fund, where all our lots of government money and public monies are going into that have investments in Elbit Systems, Lockheed Martin, Palantir, Israeli banks. And so,
0: Oh,
1: it's
0: that's
1: really important to
0: fantastic.
1: have, really
0: That's
1: important to have that research.
0: fantastic.
1: Well, it's
0: And I
1: horrific that the public money is invested in these sorts of companies.
0: Yes, yeah. And I think, we have also been working very closely with the student movement during the encampments until today, to guide them. Like, what does it mean to divest? How do you negotiate divestment with your investment committees and whatnot? And our team has office hours, and they're you can go online and try to get them on a call so they can advise you. And so for listeners, if you need advice on divestment and how to go about it, we have the specialist there who can do that, and you can book a time with them. I know the time zone is a bit tricky, but I'm sure they will find time for you. They're amazing individuals who are happy to give you time.
1: Sure.
0: How are we doing on time,
1: We've
0: Jessica?
1: got 4 minutes to go. So I'm
0: Okay,
1: really
0: floor is
1: keen
0: to
1: to
0: go.
1: hear, in all this work, like, the outpouring in the last couple of years during the genocide. I mean, we've seen protest movements here in Australia that we've never seen before, the scale and tenacity and persistence of movements and activities. I'm wondering what you've learnt, in your advocacy in the last couple of years, in another settler colonial country, that could be relevant for us. What have you learnt from the advocacy you've been involved in the US?
0: I think I've learned that, one, we have to be relentless about sharing the truth, sharing the stories. So that's we should not tire. And I think the personal stories are key. Lifting up the voices of Palestinians is key. You don't need to speak on their behalf. You know, get them to speak for themselves. And so I think that is critical. I think it's important that we always connect the different levels of our advocacy together, whether we are a grassroots organization working on the ground and at the front lines and on the streets, or we are a university that's working in sort of on sort of the academic end, or we are working on policy and advocacy. It's important that everybody work in concert with each other, and I think that's when it's powerful, is then that we put all of those pieces together. But on Palestine in particular, we need to name the oppression. We need to stand against the campaign to silence us, to call us anti-Semitic, and because the conflation of anti-Zionism with anti-Semitism has been rampant, and people are shying away from telling the truth. And I think it takes courage. Like, AFSC lost funding because of our stance, but we knew that going in, it's okay, because that is, we want to be standing on the right side of history on this and on this issue. And so we took that stand. We called other Quaker organizations to join us in endorsing a statement. Quaker organizations discern genocides occurring in Gaza, and you can find that online. And so we have to keep at it. We have to be persistent. Because this is no longer about Palestine and Gaza. This is really
1: Only.
0: about our shared humanity, what we allow our institutions and our governments to do. And and it's not them that are just complicit. It is everybody who's silent is complicit. And so we have to keep voicing our rage on what's happening today. Even if it's just talking to your neighbor sometimes, I mean, that's something. It doesn't have to be a grand, grandstanding or, doing something really exceptional. But everybody has to keep talking about this, that this is wrong, that we cannot accept that our world allows genocide to happen.
1: Absolutely, absolutely. Thousands of kefirs have been sold here in Australia, including out of the 3CR building here.
0: Wonderful.
1: And that is part of what we're doing here in Australia. Like, just wear a kefir every day that you can, to keep showing up, keep turning up with your voice or with your body.
0: Fantastic.
1: Yeah, Joyce, it has been great to chat to you today. Thank you for sharing your experience. Thank you for the work that AFSC is doing to boost the movement around the world and the resourcing there. That website again was afsc.org forward slash divest to look at the divestment resources, particularly that AFSC is doing and some research. So I hope you enjoy the rest of your time here. And from the river to the sea, Palestine will be free.
0: Thank you, Jessica. It was my
1: Thank you.
0: pleasure.
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